started out strong, but somewhere along we lost our way. Done things in your name, I'm so ashamed, I don't have the words to say. We've killed and destroyed, stolen and blamed, all in your name. You told us to give, told us to love, but we chose to take. You laid down your life, put power aside, showed us the way and the truth. We roll in the church, open the word, and forget that we're called to include. Now it's long overdue, but I can't dilute what we seem to have put on the shelf. I can't speak for us all, but I gotta believe I'm speaking for more than myself when I say

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Blessed are the poor in spirit, for theirs is the kingdom of heaven. Blessed are they that mourn, for they shall be comforted. Blessed are the meek, for they shall inherit the earth. Blessed are they which hunger and thirst after righteousness, for they shall be filled. Blessed are the merciful, for they shall obtain mercy. Blessed are the pure in heart, for they shall see God. Blessed are the peacemakers, for they shall be called the children of God. Blessed are they which are persecuted for righteousness' sake, for theirs is the kingdom of heaven. Blessed are ye when men shall revile you and persecute you, and shall say all manner of evil against you falsely, for my sake.

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1: our help
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You're either on the devil's side or you're on the Lord's side. Now we know that the Lord Jesus Christ has won the ultimate victory at Calvary. We know that, don't we? But our mission

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2: Hello everybody. How are you doing today? Welcome to Wisdom for Daily Living. And my name is Jennifer Olaribigbe from New Fire Baptism Ministries here in Stavanger, Norway. And we started a series, and the first topic we talked about is healing for today. Today we're going to continue. We're going to be looking at the key, the wisdom key. Why do we need healing? Because sometimes we become very good at hiding our wounds. We can smile while hurting. We can function while broken. We can serve while wounded. We can look strong while carrying pain. But God doesn't only want us functioning. He wants us whole. First thing we're going to be looking at, some wounds are visible, others are hidden. Psalm 147 verse 3 says, He healed the broken in heart and binded up their wounds. Notice that scripture doesn't only talk about physical sickness. It speaks about broken hearts and wounds. Some wounds come from rejection. Some come from betrayal. Some come from disappointment. Some come from loss. Some come from wounds spoken over us. Some come from words spoken over us. Some come from experience we have never processed properly. And sometimes we have learned to live with pain that God wants to heal. Healing is not pretending nothing happened. Healing doesn't mean denying what happened. It means allowing God to touch what happened. If we look at the scripture, we'll see Joseph was betrayed by his brothers. David experienced rejection. Hannah experienced deep anguish. Peter experienced the pain of failure after denying Jesus. Yet God did not leave them defined by their wounds. Your wound may explain part of your story, but it does not have to determine your future. It doesn't have to be the conclusion of your story. Jesus cares about our whole person, spirit, soul, and body. In Luke chapter 5, Jesus forgave the paralytic sin and then healed his body. Jesus addressed both the spiritual and physical dimensions of the man's condition. God is interested in our whole being. Third John chapter 2 says, Beloved, I wish above all things that thou mayest prosper and be in health, even as thy soul prospereth. This is why healing is so important. Don't confuse healing with coping. You can learn to cope with something without being healed from it. You can endure. You can exist. You can become accustomed to pain. You can call it personality. You can call it, that's just how I am. But sometimes, what we have accepted as our identity or as our norm is actually an area where God wants to bring restoration. Maybe you have said, I'm just easily offended. Perhaps there's a hidden wound right there. I don't trust anybody. Perhaps there's a wound right there. And even people say, all men are liars. Why are people saying this? Because of a bad experience they have had with a man. A lady told me a story how she was disappointed with men, how she was bruised, battered, misused. And so what happened? She decided to be a lesbian because she felt it was easy to handle. Girls were easy to handle it. That decision came as a result of a wound. It wasn't a natural way that God has predestined and ordained things to be. So that wound translated in a decision that has led her in a way that is contrary, a way that is not the way God has originally intended for mankind. And many of us make decisions based on the wound that we have experienced in our lives, and we are coping, and because we are coping, we feel like it's done. Perhaps there's a wound that makes you not to receive love, and you could be saying, I can't receive love. You don't feel love. And I can relate to this. There are times that people have said they love me, and I didn't really believe it. So, and that could be your story as well, but thank God for His healing power. He has been able to help me to be able to process some things in my life and traumas and healed me from their effects. The same way God wants to heal you as well. Today Jesus is saying, bring it to me. So let's apply this thing to your life right now. Ask yourself, what have I learned to live with that Jesus wants to heal? Don't be afraid of that question. Take it to God in prayer. Are you coping with things that you need to let go of? Have you made decision on living a life based on rejection and disappointment, discouragement, and so many things that have happened in your life? Jesus wants to heal you. He wants to bind those wounds. And I pray that even as you ask yourself this question, what have I learned to live with that Jesus wants to heal me of? I pray that the Holy Spirit will highlight and bring it to your memory. The things that you are coping with, living with, thinking that that is the way it's supposed to be when it's not. And so Jesus wants to heal you today. His healing power is available. He wants to heal you of those disappointments where you jilted at the altar. He wants to heal you from that spirit of rejection, that wound that came in. Are you dealing with an orphan mentality? Are you dealing with pain or betrayal? Or even people lying against you? Those things can hurt. You can't go through life pretending, partaking everything as if you are all right, when God has so much more for you. The balm of Gilead is here to heal you and to bind those wounds. What are the wounds that you are currently carrying? Wounds from childhood, wounds from abusive behavior, maybe from a parent, or even from a relationship, wounds from divorce, and the pain of separation. I want you to begin to release all these wounds unto the Lord, even right now. The balm of Gilead is available to bring healing to you, to soot away the hurt and the pain. And I want you also to forgive. Peradventure you made a decision that you regret. And that's a wound, because there's a regret, there's guilt and condemnation that you feel because of the decision you made. Just begin to release that area to the Lord even right now. So the balm of Gilead will come and soothe you. That the healing power of God will come upon you. He binds up wounds. He wants to bind that wound. That pain needs to go. And I want you to forgive yourself today. I forgive myself for the bad choices I've made. I forgive myself for this decision, all that. I pray that the Holy Spirit will highlight it to you. Begin to talk to the Lord right now. He wants to heal you. Forgive yourself and forgive that person that hurt you. Forgiveness is so critical that Jesus dealt with it right on the cross as an example for me and you, that we should not live with unforgiveness. It hinders you. So let it go. What they said against you, how they hurt you, let it go so that the healing of the Lord will flow in the name of Jesus. And if we're not healed, we will wound other people. Hurting people hurt others. So we're going to hurt others if we're not healed. That's why it's important to process your healing. God has made it available. The Bible says, all things are possible to them that believe. If you believe, as we come in agreement today, healing will flow into your mind, into your heart. Those weights that you are carrying will be lifted up as you begin to talk to the Lord wherever you are. Are you in your house? Are you in the bus stop? Are you in your car driving? Are you on the train? Wherever you are right now, begin to talk to the Lord. Even in your heart, or you can mutter to the Lord. He hears you. Begin to give him those areas. Begin to give him that pain, that disappointment, that situation right now. And say, Lord, I just lay it down at your feet. I give it to you in the name of Jesus. And I pray right now, Father, begin to touch their hearts. Lord, right now, begin to take away the pain In the name of Jesus Christ, I pray right now, begin to bind that wound of rejection. In the name of Jesus, that disappointment. Lord God, I pray even for that spirit of unforgiveness to leave, even as your people release forgiveness to those that have hurt them. In the name of Jesus, even as they cry out the pain, relief will come and healing will flow right now. In the name of Jesus Christ, those that have even experienced trauma, right now, in the name of Jesus Christ, I pray, Lord, that your hand will be upon each and every one right now, in the name of Jesus Christ, that you will make them whole, spirit, soul, and body. In Jesus' mighty name, we have prayed. Amen and amen. God bless you. Thank you for listening to me. I want to specially invite you for our Women on the Tower Summit on Saturday, 26th of September at 10:30 p.m. Check our Facebook page, New Fire Baptism Ministries, for details. It's going to be a Zoom time. We're joining our faith together with women all over the nations. And so, I look forward to seeing you there. Don't miss out. The Lord is calling us to rise up higher. He's calling us to the tower. He has equipped us. There is a weapon in your hand to fight the enemy, and you are in a vantage point. There's so much more that God wants to speak to us. So don't miss it. I look forward to seeing you on Zoom. I love you.

Greetings in the name of our Lord and our Savior, Jesus Christ. Bringing you God's Word, I am Brother Bryce Sone. Our proof text for meditation is taken from the book of Genesis, the chapter number 1, the verse number 17. And God set them in the firmament of the heaven to give light upon the earth. Praise the Lord. That verse brings us to part 2 of our 2-part theme of meditation. You are lifted for relevance. Child of God, God does not rebuke darkness for making life difficult or for distorting the beauty of His works. No, God trusts His work and believes in who you are and in the abilities given you in Christ Jesus. For example, Peter the Apostle says, "According as His divine power had given unto us all things that pertain unto life and godliness, through the knowledge of Him that had called us to glory and virtue," as conferred from Peter's second epistle, the chapter number 1, the verse number 3. Hallelujah. You see, the tense there isn't a future tense which speaks of who we are yet to be or what we are yet to have. No, rather, it speaks of a present active reality. We currently have been given all things for godly living. Hallelujah. Everyone in Christ Jesus has received of God all that is required to live out God's purpose and express the beauty of His life, regardless of the thickness of the darkness. So, God isn't focused on the darkness, but on the light that we are and have. Speaking of how God created the earth and where He placed the sun, the moon, and the stars, the Bible says in Genesis, the chapter number 1, the verse number 16, God made two great lights, the greater light to rule the day and the lesser light to rule the night. He made the stars also. It's amazing to know that God's purpose of light is to rule, whether by day or night. That speaks volumes of wisdom to us. Light is for ruling. If you are in Christ, then you are a ruling light. There's the light called the greater light, whose purpose is to rule the day. Then there is the lesser light to rule the night. Now, when the Lord Jesus Christ said we are the light of the world, He actually meant we are made to rule. We are made to exercise authority over anything contrary to God's will and to establish and reveal the beauty and excellence of God in all things. This is what our meditation today. See this as an ability and purpose given you in Christ. To be irrelevant means to not count or matter. It means to be of no consequence. That's not who you are in Christ. Not only are you made relevant for life, you are already well placed for effectiveness. Whether in your family, marriage, business, academics, or in any domain of strategic importance, you are the answer. In Genesis, the chapter number 1, the verse number 17, being our opening verse, just after the Lord stated the purpose of the greater or lesser light, He also told us where He placed the light. And God set them in the firmament of the heaven to give light upon the earth. Isn't this revealing? Sure it is. If you ever get to believe that you are the light of this world, lifted by God, it's of equal importance to believe your position too. God didn't place these lights on the ground. No, He placed them on the firmament of the heaven. He placed them above the earth, so it could in a broad fashion light up the earth. That's why we place lighted candles on a candlestick. Believe this today, that you can't be hidden. You've been given a favorable position in Christ. You've been lifted and well positioned by God for relevance. Whatever you do in the light of Christ won't be without effect or go unnoticed. See yourself this way always. Believe it and walk with this consciousness daily. Praise the Lord. Now, onto our day's fellowship.
Good Father, I thank you for raising me up with Christ and for making me to sit with him far above all principalities and powers, so I might effectively light up the world and reveal your glory to everyone I relate with and who comes my way. I am excellent at this purpose. In Jesus' name, amen. You can meditate further with the book of Isaiah, the chapter number 60, the verses number 1 to 3. Remember, light is for ruling. If you are in Christ, then you are a ruling light. You've been lighted by God for rulership and equally lifted by him for relevance. With that, we've come to the end of today's meditation. Shalom.

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And welcome to our program, Daily Walk, brought to you by the Apostolic Faith Church in Stavanger. We want to thank you for taking time out to join us today for this time of devotion, where we look into the Word of God together. We pray that God will bless you during this time of devotion. But before we continue, shall we have a word of prayer? Heavenly Father, we thank you so much for yet another opportunity you've given us to listen to your word. We pray, Jesus, that you will send your Holy Spirit to interpret this word to the life of each and every one of us. Help us, O God, to draw closer to you in all areas of our lives, that your Holy Spirit will be our guide and our God. And this time of devotion will be a blessing to all. Thank you, Jesus, for having heard our prayers, for we pray in Jesus' name. Amen.

break. Judges 19, 1 through 30. Devotional focus verse. And it was so that all that saw it said, there was no such deed done nor seen from the day that the children of Israel came up out of the land of Egypt unto this day. Consider of it, take advice, and speak your minds. Judges 19, 30. We will not forget 9/11, the shock, the horror that swept across the United States and the world. The Al Braca family remembers more vividly than most of us. Al worked for Cantor Fitzgerald in Tower 1 on the 105th floor. He did not like his job because his godly values were so foreign to those around him. In fact, his co-workers called him the Rev. But Al felt it was God's plan for him to continue working there, to be a light in the darkness. He witnessed at every opportunity. By piecing together information from the relatives of other victims in the weeks after 9/11, Al's family learned that when he realized he and his fellow employees were trapped, he witnessed to 50 people and led them in prayer. More than a month after 9/11, an MCI operator found out how to reach Al's family and deliver his last message to them. Tell them that I love them. Al Braca faced evil and tragedy and used it for the glory of God. Today's text is a horrific account, specifically mentioned to illustrate the awfulness of the conditions in Israel at that time. Both the World Trade Center collapse and this incident in Israel show how urgently the human family needs God's help. It is wonderful when the national momentum is going in the direction of God, but more often it is the opposite. This chapter, as well as the entire book of Judges, reveals how important individuals are who purpose to serve God and be true to Him and His Word. The evil of man is ever present, and maybe you feel alone in the midst of a world of sin. Yet we do not have to live with fear or feel vulnerable if we have the peace of God in our hearts. Remember that even one godly life can make a difference. Perhaps you think that your life and purpose to stand for God are insignificant compared to the evils of your coworkers or classmates. Take heart. God is depending on you. Perhaps He is using your life to teach someone else about salvation. Keep on serving Him. Background information. Most Bible commentators believe that the last five chapters of Judges are not in chronological sequence, but took place earlier in the time of the Judges. The events in these chapters were recorded as illustrations of the degenerate moral state of Israel. This chapter again points out that there was no king in Israel. God wanted to be their king, but the people were going their own ways. Concubines carried most of the same responsibilities as a wife, but they received only some of the benefits. Even though the attachment to their husbands was socially legal, concubines and their children did not usually receive part of the inheritance. Often, they were prisoners of war from other countries, although the concubine in this text was probably an Israelite. She was unfaithful to her husband and went to her father's home. After 4 months, the Levite went to Bethlehem and they were reconciled. The father-in-law had no apparent ill intent in doing all he could to delay the man's departure. The fact that his son-in-law was a Levite may have added to his delight in having him in his home. He was probably joyful that the couple was reunited. All of this would have made it more difficult for the Levite to finally insist on departing. Gibeah was the city of the tribe of Benjamin. From Bethlehem to Gibeah was about 10 miles. Travel was dangerous, particularly at night, Judges 5:6, and Jerusalem was closer. However, the area was still in possession of the Jebusites, who were descendants of Canaan and later driven out by David and his men.
Extending hospitality to strangers and travelers was a sacred responsibility in the East. However, no Gibeonites offered the travelers a place to stay. Instead, an older man from the tribe of Ephraim took them in. The men of Gibeah were homosexuals and were acting as sodomites. Incredibly, the Levite gave his concubine to this crowd, and their abuse killed her while he slept. The actions the Levite took with her body were intended to obtain attention and shock Israel into action. He wanted punishment and justice, but his own acts and negligence had contributed to the woman's death. Conclusion. Sin seemingly has no limits in how far it will take us once we begin to allow God's truth to slip away from our grasp. May we always properly recognize, appreciate, and hold fast to God's great love and His word.

We hope you have enjoyed our devotion today. We welcome you back tomorrow at the same time for another edition of our program Daily Walk. In the meantime, if you are in Stavanger area, we would like to invite you to join us for our Sunday morning service at 11 o'clock in our church, the Apostolic Faith Church, or in Norwegian, Apostolic Through, at 56 Chesvolvien in Stavanger. The church is next door to the Chesvol School. We are very sure that you will have a good time with the Lord. So we look forward to seeing you. If you want to know more about our church, you can visit our website, apostolic-tro.no, or in English, you can visit apostolicfaith.org. We look forward to welcome you back to another edition of this program tomorrow. And we pray God will continue to bless you as you take time out to join us. Let us close our devotion today with a short prayer. Heavenly Father, we thank you so much for the devotion of today. We thank you, Lord, for reminding us yet once again through this devotion about the danger of allowing the truth of God to slip away from our hearts. Sin finds its way in a subtle way. And when it comes in, it grows until it takes over the entire life of whosoever allows it. Many people, Lord, have wandered far away from you. And it all starts from just a little compromise. But Lord, you know where we are today. So we are lifting up our eyes up unto you, that your Holy Spirit will search us out if we have allowed compromise or any little entry for sin in our lives, that through your Holy Spirit you will block them today. You will help us to repent and turn back to you. And Lord Jesus, we are praying, maybe there are some listening to this program who find themselves in a state where sin and unrighteousness are taking total control of their lives. Oh Lord, that you will reach out to them as you did to the prodigal son. You will draw them close to you, touch their hearts in a special way, and save their souls. Lord, for those of us who are still holding on to the truth of the gospel, you will help us to keep the light shining wherever we find ourselves, at work, at school, in our society, in our neighborhood, at the gym, on the bus, on the train, wherever, that we will let your light shine through us so that you, God of heaven, can receive all the glory. We thank you, Jesus. We love you, Lord, and we'll serve you forever. Thank you, Holy Spirit. It's in Jesus' name that we pray. Amen.

0: Amen, amen, amen. You may be seated. So good to see you today. Thank you for those of you who are tuning in today with us. We bless you as you come into the services this day and as we prepare our hearts to receive God's word. We're looking at scripture today from Isaiah chapter 6, verse 1 through 7 in the English Standard Version of the scriptures. Notice there these words. In the year that King Uzziah died, I saw the Lord sitting upon a throne, high and lifted up, and the train of his robe filled the temple. And above him stood the seraphim. Each had six wings. With two he covered his face, and with two he covered his feet, and with two he flew. And one called to another and said, "Holy, holy, holy is the Lord of hosts. The whole earth is full of his glory." And the foundations of the threshold shook at the voice of him who called. And the house was filled with smoke. And I said, "Woe is me, for I am lost. For I am a man of unclean lips, and I dwell in the midst of a people of unclean lips. For my eyes have seen the King, the Lord of hosts." And then one of the seraphim flew to me, having in his hand a burning coal that he had taken with tongs from the altar. And he touched my mouth and said, "Behold, this has touched your lips. Your guilt is taken away and your sin atoned for." I'm speaking today from the subject simply, atmosphere shifter. Atmosphere shifter. It is interesting that it seems that when God needs to purge our life of something, that he often uses something burning, or he uses brokenness in our life. It's just the way that God works. He sometimes has to have brokenness in order to set things straight. Sometimes if a bone has not healed correctly, they break it again and then set it. Because it's oftentimes why God loves brokenness and contrition of heart. And isn't it interesting here, we see things, and I wish that I had time to deal with it here, about these seraphim that had these six wings. With two they covered their face, and with two they covered their feet, and with two they flew. If I had time, I would go in and to talk about the two wings that cover the face is about hidden identification. Hidden identity. And then when he talked about the two that covered the feet, this is your modality in terms of how you move about, that becomes hidden. When you, God will give you some secret ways where people don't understand how you come nor how you go, because your feet can be covered in an obscurity. And then the two wings that they flew by, this is God's divine transportation. Isn't it amazing how he gives us different things that lead us in different ways? But this whole idea is Isaiah now is having an experience with the holy. And we don't really realize how carnal we have become, how secular we are, until you get in the presence of the holy. And when you are face to face with God, when you come into God's presence, now he makes us somehow acutely aware of our secularism, of our corruption that has entered us because we have become tainted by being in the world, where the challenge was to be in the world but not of the world. And this is helping us to see Isaiah the prophet is saying, "I'm a man of unclean lips." And he explains why. He says, "Because I dwell in the midst of a people of unclean lips." And so it lets us know that words impact the atmosphere. Words impact the atmosphere. Whenever you're trying to build something, whenever you're trying to go in a positive direction, you shouldn't just let any kind of words be spoken around you. You need everybody on your team that's going to line up with your mouth. They need to line up with the vision. They need to all be speaking the same thing. They need to be talking with you. You can't have a person, you going for a war, and then you got half the team that's saying, "Oh, we're doomed. This will never work. We'll never make it." Because then that negativity will start seeping into you. that doubt will start creeping into your spirit, and it will begin to rock your own confidence in God's word of what God has given you. That's why everybody needs to be on the same page, seeing the same vision and speaking the same language. See, but remember when they were building the Tower of Babel, and everybody was of one language. Everybody was speaking the same language. When you can get people on the same page, and it was God who said that there is nothing that these people will attempt to do that will be withheld from them. God has said because they are together. They're seeing the same vision. They're working on building the same thing, and they're speaking the same language. Nothing will be impossible for them. Can that tell you something about the power of the atmosphere that is created because words impact the atmosphere? And we are called and designed by God to become a thermostat and not a thermometer. There are people that go to a place and they say, it's hot in here, it's hot in here. Become a thermometer. Adjust your mindset. Have a cool, calm, and copacetic mindset, even while it's hot. Sometimes when you start fanning, it actually, you're blowing up hotter air and making yourself hotter because you're exerting now more energy and overheating yourself. It's all about how you think about it and how you speak about it and ultimately how you feel about it. But I want you to see here a purpose of words. Words are designed to create. Words create. When we first see it in the book of Genesis, words, before they were used to directly communicate, words were designed to create. Words create. They create fear or they create faith. Words can create things. This building that you're seeing here is because I had a conversation, because I started speaking some words and said, we're going to build. The words, you're sitting right now in something. You're watching from a place now that was created by words. In the beginning, God said, God spoke the whole universe into existence by his words, because words create. Secondly, words communicate. Words communicate. They communicate. We communicate thoughts. We communicate ideas. We communicate our fears. We communicate our faith. We communicate with words. Then words celebrate. When somebody has done a great job, you're proud of somebody, words celebrate. They celebrate, you know, by saying, hey, you know, let everybody tell them how much they mean to us. Words celebrate. When we are celebrating a life, we use words to celebrate that life. But then also words manipulate. Words manipulate. You see, women seduce men by dressing up, looking real fine and dressing scantily, because men are seduced through their eyes, but women are seduced through their ears. So a man tells a woman what she wants to hear, and she gets seduced. Girl, he told me he loved me. Girl, he said, I make him feel like nobody ever made him feel. Words manipulate. Words create, words communicate, words celebrate, words manipulate. They can manipulate something to the left, to the right, up or down, positive or negative. Words manipulate. Notice in Hebrews chapter 11 and verse 3, this is not one of those kinds of messages that gets you running around the building, but this is a teaching message that helps us to understand who we are in the economy of God. In Hebrews 11, 3, by faith we understand that the universe was created by the word of God. Notice it wasn't created by something in a science lab. It was created by the word of God, so that what is seen was not made out of things that's visible. Not things that are visible. That means the invisible words that were spoken. God said, let there be light, and bam, there was light. And what we see was created out of what was invisible. The invisible created the visible. Our words are invisible, but they create the visible. And this is all that this is saying to us. And so when we speak, our words create faith. They create fear. And when you speak, your words can create a growth mindset or a fixed mindset to say, this is the best that we can do. It is what it is. We just got to deal with it. But words also frame your mind. The worlds were framed by the word of God, but an attitude is nothing more than a frame of mind. An attitude is a frame of mind. And remember, an attitude is an external display of an internal feeling. That's how you can always know that a person has an attitude, because they're going to show it some way. It's going to come out in their tone, in their snappiness, in the way that they respond, in the way they roll their eyes, the way they look at you, suck the teeth, or whatever they're doing. That's an attitude. Even if they're just sort of, the attitude is just sort of dragging around. Like, come on here. Come on. And it's, you know, you don't really want to go. And you're saying with your attitude, I don't want to go. I don't want to go. But when you're going to that party, you're getting yourself ready, and you want to know to make your entrance at a certain time, a certain way, when it's someplace that you want to go and something that you have to do. You see, it's a frame of mind. It's an external feeling, an external manifestation of an internal feeling. That's what attitude is, but it's all created by words that are invisible. The words that you tell yourself. The words that you tell yourself. And it's amazing how you can be feeling great one minute and somebody can bring some words to you and tell you she's dead, he's dead, and immediately your mood shifts. Somebody has had an accident. Immediately those words, you hear those words. The moment that you hear the words, it's terminal, it's malignant, it's bam. The big C word, bam. And those words, nothing happened, but just the words shifted the atmosphere. And in the same way that negative fear-filled words can shift your atmosphere, faith-filled words can shift the atmosphere. And that's what we're called to do, is to shift it with what comes out of our mouth. My question to you is, what are you doing with what's coming out of your mouth? And realize this, revolutions are birthed in conversations. Revolutions are birthed in conversations. You got to have a conversation about it. You got to start talking about it. When somebody's going to change the world, they don't change it without speaking something to some people and getting some people to believe in it, because they can believe in it with all of their heart, their mind, their soul, and their strength. But revolutions are birthed in conversations. And some of those conversations that you have that actually shift your world are internal conversations. An internal conversation can shift your world in a negative light or a positive light. It can make you a failure and reinforce your insecurities and have you locked in a set of belief system, or it can empower you to say, I am created in God's image and I can do all things through Christ who strengthens me. I know that I can do this because God is with me. He's called me to do it. This is my assignment. This is a part of my purpose in the earth, and I'm going to do it. And both of them are actually right because of a conversation that they're having on the inside of them. A conversation. What kinds of conversations are you having? And I want you to see here that what comes out of our mouth is the ability to be able to shift an atmosphere, to be a thermostat, to say, though it's hot in here, I'm getting ready to set it with my mouth, and we're going to cool and bring things down. Because if you ever meet a situation that is heated and out of control, bring yourself down. Get control of yourself before you try to get control of a situation. Because if you come into a heated situation and if you are raised up here on fire yourself, they will match your energy. So the first thing, if you're going to come into a heated situation, bring yourself down. Get control of yourself. Bring it way down. What's the problem here? Let's see if we can work this out. Bring yourself down, and they can match your energy. But when you come in to a disrespectful group this working here, and then you're disrespectful and start insulting them, guess what's getting ready to happen? You're pouring fire on fire, and you're getting ready to create a bigger fire now. And so you have to be able to allow yourself to be a thermostat to say, you know what? It's hot in here, and I need to bring the temperature way, way down. Or when you're trying to fire people up to be able to do something, you can't just say, well, we're going to take over the world now. We're going to shift our sails into a different stratosphere that is going to be a quantum leap. And I hope that you guys can sort of get with the program and get excited. No, no, no. If you're going to set others on fire, you must be on fire yourself. John Wesley said, when they asked him, how in the world did you get so many people to come out here? John Wesley said, I set myself on fire and people come to watch me burn. And so your thermostat, it doesn't matter whether there's a cold world out there. If you get yourself fired up to say, you know what, something is going on, then we're going to take this. It you become a thermostat. Joshua and Caleb were thermostats. The other 10 spies that went in to Jericho, they were actually thermometers. They said, no, it's too hot. We're too small. We can't handle that. But they came in and said that it's a good land and we are well able to go up and possess it. They were thermostats. The other 10 spies were thermometers. We're called to be thermostats. But notice what the Apostle Paul, the Holy Spirit speaking through him to the church at Ephesus, said to him in Ephesians chapter 4 in verse 29 in the New Living Translation. Notice this. Don't use foul or abusive language. Let everything you say be good and helpful so that your words will be an encouragement to those who hear them. Now, I want to encourage you to take a screenshot of that. This is the word of the Lord, and this is for this generation. It's like they were looking down into the 21st century. And the Apostle Paul, these words are just as apropos to us today. Don't use foul or abusive language. Because you know why? Because you reap what you sow. You reap what you sow, and you reap more than you sow. Don't use foul or abusive language. Cussing parents have cussing children. Don't use foul or abusive language. Let everything you say be good and helpful so that your words will be an encouragement to those who hear them. We're supposed to be an encouragement. Now, I love this in the Message version of Scripture. Notice the Message version. Notice. Watch the way you talk. Let nothing foul or dirty come out of your mouth. Say only what helps, each word a gift. With intentionality, you ought to realize, I am called to be an encourager. Give people what you wish that you had had. Encouragement. A kind word. Watch the way you talk. Let nothing foul or dirty come out of your mouth. Say only what helps. Each word a gift. You see, now the King James Version says, let no corrupt communication come out of your mouth. Corrupt communication is not just profanity. Corrupt communication is gossip. It is slander. It's attacking other people, judging them, prejudging other people, criticizing them, fault finding, lying, corrupt communication. That word corrupt, it actually comes from a word that means rottenness. And it's like rottenness as in a fruit that actually contaminates and spreads to the other fruit that's adjacent to it. So when you are around other cussing folks, lying people, criticizing folks, judgmental people, it's contagious. And when you're around encouragement, you learn to encourage others. I grew up in an encouraging home. Parents who saw the best in every situation. We would have a bad situation that happened, and my father would say, well, it could have been worse. And my dad would always then point out something that was an advantage in what looked like a disadvantage. Flip the script. And if it looks negative, plot twist. Flip the script. Use your thermostat to readjust the temperature of the atmosphere where you are. Use your thermostat. Use your thermostat. It was a bit chilly in the earlier service, and so we adjusted the thermostat. It changes the atmosphere. And if you're in a relationship where it's really cold, guess what? Your thermostat. You, not them. You are the thermostat. They'll adjust to you. You be nasty, they'll give you nasty right back. But be kind, be loving, be commendable. You watch what will happen. Watch what will happen. How many relationships fail or they are severed or lost because of what you said or what you failed to say? Or it's lost because of what they said or what they failed to say. But corrupt speech, I want you to understand this, is so much more than just using profanity. It's so much more than profanity. Corrupt speech, number one, lacks grace. Is very mean-spirited. It lacks grace. Corrupt speech tears down and discourages. Corrupt speech deceives. Corrupt speech offends. It damages relationships. It confuses and it dishonors. This is what corrupt speech does. It lacks grace. It tears down and discourages. It deceives. It offends. It damages relationships. It confuses and it dishonors. That's why the Bible is saying, hey, hey, hey, it's not talking about being super spiritual and trying to impress anybody. Look, they're always saying they don't curse. They don't curse. No. This is about not involving in these things here that lack grace and that tear down others and deceive people and discourages and offends people and damages relationships and confuses and dishonors. He said, let none of this corruption, this bad speech, this foul, dirty talk. This is the dirty talk that it's talking about. It's not really referring to something talking about sex. This is specifically a broader category of that demoralizes people, that puts them down, that strips away their hope, that makes them feel poorly concerning themselves. We have enough of that in the world. Of people attacking you and judging your looks and judging what you have and what you don't have and all of these things. And the old King James Version says, let what comes out of your mouth minister grace to the hearers. Grace. It ought to let them feel accepted in the beloved of God. It ought to be encouraging and it should be helpful. It should be helpful. Jesus told us in Matthew chapter 12 and verse 36, but I tell you that for every careless word that people speak, they will give an account of it on the day of judgment. He tells us every idle word, every useless word, every careless word, you're going to give an account of that particular word. And then he went on to say in verse 37, for by your words you will be justified and by your words you will be condemned. Just what comes out of your mouth, what comes out of your mouth, because you're going to reap what you sow. The Bible says, judge not so that you won't be judged. Because if you go to judging other folks, listen, you got some skeleton in your closet and you really don't want people to go there. Not in this day of social media. I mean, really, you really don't want to go there, because if somebody went and uncovered the stuff that you have done, that's why you sow grace. That's why blessed are the merciful, for they shall obtain mercy. You reap what you sow. You reap what you sow. And I want to encourage you to do this. Measure your words, whether they are spoken or written. Measure your words, whether spoken or written. Measure your words. Measure them. That means don't say things that you don't need to say. Don't say more than what's necessary to say. You know, so measure your words, whether spoken or written. For some reason, we think that if we write something, we get a pass. And so that means that you can go in the comment section and just say all kind of negative, nasty, judgmental stuff. Get a life. You don't have to respond to everything. You don't like it, just keep moving. Just keep scrolling. Be an encourager. Be determined to be an encourager. Be an encourager. Don't be sending direct messaging somebody. I mean, you're all in their DMs and you got something nasty with coming with attitude and shade. And save that. Measure your words. Measure your words in an email. People will bless you out. They say all kind of nasty stuff that they would never have the guts to say to your face. I don't know what it is about the anonymity of being behind a screen and a keyboard that just lets people just say any kind of nasty, dirty, foul, corrupt communication that discourages, that belittles, that dishonors, that pulls you down. Anybody know what I'm talking about? And it has made our world a very cold place to get attacked, and then people are constantly thinking, and you can have a hundred people that are celebrating you and said, oh, you look wonderful on your birthday, and then you got one comment that said, yeah, but that skirt was awfully tight. And you don't even think about all of the positive things, the positive 100 comments. You think about that one person that said, girl, who in the world told you that stripes and stars go together? And just one little comment and you can't even shake it out of your mind. That's telling you, oh, everybody else is talking about how nice you looked and how this and how your nails were and all of this. And it's like, girl, that was the worst looking lace front that I've ever seen. And
1: you ignore all of the positive comments and your mind is fixated as to why did they go there to attack my lace front? What did my lace front do to them? Let me give you a quote by Benjamin Franklin. He said, remember not only to say the right thing in the right place, but far more difficult still, to leave unsaid the wrong thing at the tempting moment. To leave unsaid, please screenshot that, to leave unsaid the wrong thing at the tempting moment. Listen, we need to work on that, church. We need to work on that, people of God. We need to work on that, Christ followers, to leave unsaid the wrong thing at the tempting moment. I know you want to say something and you want to attack the person. Leave it unsaid. Just leave it there. You don't have to go there. You don't have to. Just leave it unsaid. I know you're so tempted. I know you're so tempted. I have conversations in my head all of the time. When I'm out in public and I'm like, why are you at the service station with pajamas on and a bonnet? I can see you. I see you. But I have the restraint to keep my window up and my nose on my face. And so I don't say everything that comes to mind. It is so tempting to me to go there. It is so tempting. But at the tempting moment, it would be the wrong thing, because they don't want to be made to feel bad when you're out in the public. It's not like you can go in the bathroom in the service station and change your clothes. And so I just restrain myself. And you'll be surprised that you can avoid a lot of conflict just when you learn how to be respectful and speak calmly to people. I never will forget, I was at the airport one time, and I had gotten there early, and I was going to try to get on an earlier flight. And I watched a man in front of me. Oh, he gave this reservations person, he gave her so much shade. I mean, he was just irate that I need to get on this flight. I need to get on this flight. Blah, blah, blah, blah, blah, blah. I've got to get that important man. Blah, blah, blah. He cursed her. He read her up the front and down the back. He cussed this woman out. And she said, sir, there's just no more available seats. And I come up right behind him, and I'm trying to get on the same flight that he was trying to get on, because my flight was late, and I wanted to get on the earlier flight. And the first thing that I did, I said, oh, my God, you must be an angel for you to deal with that kind of abuse. I said, I want to commend your temperament and how you were able to restrain yourself to deal with the foolishness that people bring to you. I said, let me apologize on his behalf. I said, but you handled that well. I said, give me your name. I want to write your supervisor and let them know the composure with which you represented this organization. And I got her name, and I sent a letter to her supervisor. And I said, by the way, but guess who got a first class seat on that? I'm just here to tell you. You draw more with honey than you do with vinegar. Just think about it. But now, Proverbs chapter 15, verse 1 and 2, notice this. A gentle response diffuses anger. Anybody work with the general public in what you do? You know, where you work with human beings? God bless you. A gentle response diffuses anger, but a sharp tongue kindles a temper fire. A sharp tongue. And then notice this, verse 2. Knowledge flows like spring water from the wise, but fools are leaky faucets dripping nonsense. You may as well realize there are fools in this world. And you don't have to let them ruin your day. You really don't. You ought to know they're here in the world, and they're just here trying to get up under your skin. They're going to look for every opportunity to get up underneath your skin. And here's the thing, that sometimes people look at child abuse as people that have gotten physically whipped, you know, with belts and switches and boards and all kinds of things. And literally, people don't understand is that words hit as hard as a fist. Just the words. People have been more damaged psychologically because when you speak negatively to a child, your harsh external words spoken to that child becomes their inner voice. And they abuse themselves with what they heard coming out of your mouth. They are taking clues from you. You are creating their self-concept, their self-image. And let me just say this, that the words that sometimes hurt the worst are the ones that are never heard. And oftentimes they are never heard because the person who's speaking them never said them. They never heard them themselves. And so they perpetuate it. The words like this, that I was wrong, how can I make it right? Like, I'm proud of you. Like, it was my fault. I'm sorry. I appreciate you. I love you. Can you imagine? Some people are so wounded because they never heard these words. And some people are waiting for people who have offended them. They're waiting on the person to say, I'm sorry. And they may never say it. And that hurts them more because they will never say it because the person is too narcissistic and fault-finding. And they always are pointing out what you did wrong, and they will never own their own mistakes. And sometimes we're just wanting them to just own it, to say, I violated you. I abused you, and what I did was wrong. And those words would be so healing. Just make them up in your own mind so you can move on with life. Because you can't be held hostage by an apology that may never come to you. But it hurts that you never got it. Now let's listen to the wisdom of Solomon, Ecclesiastes chapter 5 and verse 6. Don't let your mouth make you sin. Don't let your mouth make you sin. We ought to have a Selah right there, to where you just stop and meditate on that for a moment. And don't defend yourself by telling the temple messenger that the promise that you made was a mistake. That would make God angry, and he might wipe out everything that you have achieved. This was in reference to making a vow to God and then reneging on it. Don't let your mouth make you sin. Don't let your mouth make you sin. And then Paul, the Apostle Paul, writing to the church at Colossae. This is just as good. It's like he had on divine binoculars, looking down through the vista of time and seeing us in the 21st century in Colossians chapter 4 and verse 6 and saying this to us as guidelines for when you're dealing with unbelievers. Notice this in Colossians 4, 6. Let your speech always be gracious, seasoned with salt, so that you may know how you ought to answer each person. You've got to know how to talk to people. You have to know how. Notice, let your speech always be gracious, not sometimes, always be gracious, seasoned with salt. It's not what you say, it's how you say it. Listen, knowledge knows what to say. Knowledge knows what to say. Skill knows how to say it, but wisdom knows whether or not it should be said at all. And sometimes wisdom just says, hold your mouth. Don't keep that comment to yourself. They're already feeling self-conscious about it. Don't bring attention to it and make them uncomfortable even more. Use your mouth as a wellspring of life to say, you know what? Find something in them that you can encourage and celebrate, and you'll be surprised what it will do for you. Then Jesus spoke about the things that impact our life in John chapter 17 and verse 17. He's praying. This is the prayer of Jesus, and he's praying to God on our behalf, and he says, Father, sanctify them through the truth. And then he says, your word is truth. Your word is truth. Truth has to come in you in order for truth to come out of you. If you never receive truth, you won't be able to know the truth, and if you don't know the truth, you cannot tell the truth. And if you don't tell the truth, you will damage your own brain by lying all the time, deceiving yourself. You are damaging something literally in your brain every time that you tell a lie, because you create cognitive dissonance on the inside of you when you refuse to tell the truth, and you undermine your own faith whenever you lie. Whenever you lie, you are teaching yourself not to believe in what you say, so that when you're trying to use positive affirmations to say that I'm going to do this, you have no faith in your own words because you lie too much. You injure yourself every time that you tell a lie. I know that the truth may not feel comfortable. It may be ugly. But listen, God can always handle it. And in the end, you'll do better by telling the truth. It'll set you free and it makes them free, because you'll keep having to maintain a lie. Because one day they're going to see you without your lace front. You may as well just own it and move on about it and say, you know what? I don't always have time to get my hair done. I swim, I jog, and I don't have time every time that I go out. I have to do what I have to do. But yes, this is my hair. Thank you for asking. I bought it. And just keep it moving and sanctify them through thy truth. And at least now you don't have to maintain a lie and create cognitive dissonance, damaging your own brains. Liars are brain damaged. Stop damaging your brains. It's like drugs. It damages your brains and creates grooves in your brains that make you dysfunctional. There's something about it. If you find pathological killers, murderers, something is wrong in their brain. It's damaged because they lie to themselves and tell themselves this is okay. And they damage their own brains every time they lie. That's why the Bible is telling us not to try to be good and cute and to try to impress somebody that you're a Christian. This is for your own health. This is to preserve your own brain. Tell the truth. Tell the truth. Tell the truth and live in such a way that people won't have to lie at your funeral. Whew, my God. Yeah, let's just move on from there. Notice what the Bible says in Colossians chapter 3, verse 8 and 9. But now is the time to get rid of anger. When?
2: Now.
1: Now is the time to get rid of anger, rage, that temper that's out of control, malicious behavior. Now notice what's connected with anger and rage and malicious behavior is slander and dirty language, which is corrupt communication. Do you see that they put corrupt communication in the same category with malicious behavior? And then notice what he says again, don't lie to each other. There it is again. You know why? Because you'll damage your brain. You'll undermine your own faith. Don't lie to each other, for you have stripped off your old nature and all its wicked deeds. All its wicked deeds. All its wicked deeds. You know, my wife and I, we'd gotten in this company early on in our marriage, and we were selling stuff, you know. We had streams of incomes, you know. So one of our streams, and we were selling this stuff, and we got all fired up and started getting customers and stuff. And we started taking the product ourselves, and we didn't like the way it made us feel. And I told my wife, I said, we can't sell this. We can't sell. I don't like the way this makes me feel. My daddy always taught me, sell from your heart. Sell from your heart. I mean, we had boxes of this stuff stacked up in our garage. And we had to ship the stuff back. Because in good conscience, I mean, you know, I wanted to make my profit. I wanted to get my profit back. But I'm like, this stuff feels like it's not digesting in my system. I don't like the way this makes me feel. I don't want anybody else to have to deal with it. I'm like, y'all can come and pick this up. And we shipped every box of it back and watched profit go out. But I slept well because I didn't lie to myself. And I'm thankful. I'm thankful. Jesus taught us in Mark chapter 11 and verse 23, and a lot of people miss this, when he said, verily I say unto you, that whosoever shall say unto this mountain, be thou removed and be thou cast into the sea, and shall not doubt in his heart, but shall believe that those things which he saith shall come to pass, he shall have whatsoever he saith. Now notice what Jesus is saying. These are the words of Jesus. Jesus said, you will have what you say, but what do? We say what we have. I have a headache. I ain't got no, I have this. I got the cold. I got the flu. I got the corona. Jesus didn't say to say what you have. He said you'll have what you say. Call it into manifestation. Use your words to create it. Use your words to get your mindset right. Use your words to get you targeted for the goal of the prize of the high calling of God in Christ Jesus. Use your words. They will center you. They will focus you. They will ground you. Use your words. Use your words. Words are goal setters. They're goal setters. They're goal setters. And so you use that to go after it with all of your heart. So Jesus told us, you'll have what you say. And we flip the text and we say what we have. But here's what I want you to also see that Jesus said about what comes out of your mouth. Matthew chapter 15, verse 11, and then verse 16 through 20. Notice, Jesus said, it's not what goes into your mouth that defiles you. It's not the, you know, the fried chicken and the pizza and all of that. He says, you're defiled by the words that come out of your mouth. That's what makes you nasty, is the words that come out of your mouth. It's not how you look, it's the words that come out of your mouth. That's what defiles a person. Jesus said that you are defiled by the words that come out of your mouth. Isn't it amazing? It seems like an oxymoron when you find a pretty person and their mouth is garbage. This mouth is just garbage. Just garbage. It defiles the person. And then he said in verse 16, don't you understand yet, Jesus asked? Anything that you eat passes through the stomach and then goes into the sewer, but the words you speak come from the heart, and that's what defiles you. For from the heart come evil thoughts, murder, adultery, all sexual immorality, theft. Now here come this corrupt communication again. Lying and slander. Corrupt communication. Lying, slander, corrupt communication. He says these are what defile you. Eating with unwashed hand will never defile you. And I want you to notice this. You've got people who may not commit the sexual immorality, and they don't commit adultery, and they don't murder anybody, but they are lying, slandering gossipers. And isn't that amazing, the hypocrisy of that? Jesus put it all in the same category. He said, if you got nasty stuff coming out of your mouth, it's a sign that your heart is polluted. You know why? Because Jesus taught us that out of the abundance of the heart, the mouth speaks. Out of the abundance of the heart, the mouth speaks. Jesus said to us, you can use your words to cleanse and to heal people. John 15, verse 3. You are already clean because of the word which I have spoken to you. Jesus said you are clean through the words. Now see, nasty words can defile you and contaminate you. But Jesus said you are clean because of the word which I've spoken to you. And then I want you to realize that your word is like a rudder. It's like a steering wheel. A steering wheel. A rudder is the steering wheel for a ship. And it's also like a spark that can start a great fire. Notice what James, I love how James is so practical in Scripture. In James chapter 3, notice verse 3 through 6 and then 9 through 11. When we put bits in the mouth of horses to make them obey us, you know, that's the little thing you put in a horse's mouth and then you pull it left or right and that's how you got the direction. You put something in their mouth. You put something in their mouth and that guides the whole body. And we can turn the whole animal. Verse 4 says, or take ships as an example. Although they are so large and are driven by strong winds, they are steered by a very small rudder wherever the pilot wants to go. And likewise, the tongue is a small part of the body, but it makes great boasts. Consider what a great forest is set on fire by a small spark. The tongue is also a fire, a world of evil among the parts of the body. It corrupts the whole body, sets the whole course of one's life on fire. Some people are always in trouble because of their mouth. And it is itself set on fire by hell. And he says, with the tongue we praise our Lord and Father, and with it we curse human beings who have been made in God's likeness. Out of the same mouth come praise and cursings. My brothers and sisters, this should not be. Can both fresh water and salt water flow from the same spring? He's just trying to help us. He's just trying to help us. He's not trying to bring shade and condemnation. He's just trying to help us to course correct. I'm going to give you very quickly, how do we avoid corrupt communication? Number one, you read and you meditate on and speak God's word. Garbage in, garbage out. But if you put good stuff in, good things will come out. Because remember, again, out of the abundance of your heart, your mouth speak. Notice Colossians chapter 3 and verse 16. Let the word of Christ dwell in you richly. Let it dwell in you richly, teaching and admonishing one another in all wisdom, singing psalms and hymns and spiritual songs with thankfulness in your hearts to God. And then remember Joshua chapter 1 and verse 8. This book of the law shall not depart out of your mouth, but you shall meditate therein. Meditate, meditate, meditate therein. Read and meditate on God's word and speak God's word. Here's number 2. Be discerning about whom you are around. Be discerning, because when you're around cussing folks, you cuss. And you even lose sensitivity. When you're around guttering talk, slandering people that's always criticizing, laughing, joning somebody, you start adopting that same behavior. You start mocking people. You start doing all kinds of things that you would never want done to you. But if all of your friends are doing that, you just become a product of your environment. And so that's why you have to control your environment. You have to be intentional about controlling your environment. Intentional about who you're hanging with. Listen to what they're saying. Listen, anybody that will gossip to you will gossip about you. Trust me, they will talk about you. They will dig up trash. They'll tell you what they heard somebody else say. Remember 1 Corinthians 15:33, don't be misled. Bad company corrupts good character. Bad company corrupts good character. Be careful about your environment. And Psalm 1 talks about, blessed is the man that walks not in the counsel of the ungodly. Notice, who don't follow in the ways and in the advice of the wicked and stand around sinners and join in with their wickedness, with mocking people. And then here's the third thing, guard your heart. Guard your heart. Proverbs chapter 4 and verse 23. Guard your heart. Guard your heart above everything else. Guard your heart, for out of it everything you do flows from it. Everything you do flows from your heart. Guard your heart. Guard your heart. Here's number 4. Pray. Pray. Pray. There's something about prayer that helps to ground you. There's something about prayer that calibrates your spirit for the day, for when you get ready to deal with somebody that cuts you off in traffic and they won't let you over. And they're going to attack you. So pray, pray. 1 Thessalonians 5:17 says, pray without ceasing. Pray without ceasing. He's going, you're going to have to always pray just to keep yourself on lockdown, just to keep a spirit of wisdom to know what to ignore, just to be able to say, you know what, I don't even want to, I'm not even going to go there, because if I go there, I'm getting ready to lose my cool, and you're going to send my blood pressure up. Sometimes, you know, you can't jump in every fight. I'm just saying, for your own health's sake and for the sanity of your own mind, you can't get yourself all keyed up. Your blood sugar levels are coming out of balance. Your stress levels are just all out of whack. You're getting dizzy now that your blood pressure is so high because you're thinking about some other two-legged human being that you cannot control. Guard your heart and pray, pray, pray, pray. And then the fifth thing, put it through the think test. Put it through the think test. Is it true? Is it true? Is it helpful? Is it helpful? Is it inspiring? Is it necessary? And is it kind? Put it through the think test. Is it true? Is it helpful? Is it inspiring? Is it necessary? Is it kind? This is what helps us to let positive communication, lofty things that build, that edify, that encourage, that celebrate, that create strength in people. Is it true? Is it helpful? Is it inspiring? Is it necessary? Is it kind? And then I share this as I close, the story of Miss Thompson. I hadn't shared this in probably 25 years, but to me its words speak so meaningful to the subject that we're talking about today. Mrs. Thompson, her name is Jean Thompson, she stood in front of her fifth grade class on the very first day of school in the fall and told the children a lie. Like most teachers, she looked at her pupils and she said that she loved them all the same and that she would treat them all alike. And that was impossible, because there right in front of her, slumped in his seat on the third row, was a little boy named Teddy Stoddard. And Miss Thompson, she'd watched Teddy the year before and noticed that he didn't play well with the other children, that his clothes were unkempt, and that he constantly needed a bath. And Teddy was unpleasant. And it got to the point during the first few months that she would actually take delight in marking his papers with a broad red pen, making bold X's, and then marking an F at the top of the page, biggest of all. But because Teddy was a sullen little boy, no one else seemed to enjoy him either. And at the school where Miss Thompson taught, she was required to review each child's reports or their records, and she put Teddy's off until last. And when she finally opened Teddy's file, she was in for a surprise. His first grade teacher wrote, "Teddy is a bright, inquisitive child with a ready laugh. He does his work neatly and has good manners. He's a joy to be around." His second grade teacher wrote, "Teddy is an excellent student, well-liked by his classmates, but he's troubled because his mother has a terminal illness and life at home must be a struggle." His third grade teacher wrote, "Teddy continues to work hard, but his mother's death has been hard on him. He tries to do his best, but his father doesn't show much interest, and his home life will soon affect him if some steps aren't taken." Teddy's fourth grade teacher wrote, "Teddy is withdrawn, and he doesn't show much interest in school. He doesn't have many friends and sometimes sleeps in class. He's tardy and could become a problem." And by now, Mrs. Thompson realizes the problem. But Christmas was coming fast, and it was all that she could do with the school play and all, until the day before the holidays began, and she was suddenly forced to focus on Teddy Stoddard. Her children brought her presents all in beautiful ribbon and bright paper, except for Teddy's, which was clumsily wrapped in a heavy brown paper of a scissored grocery bag. And Mrs. Thompson, she took pains to open it in the middle of the other presents. And some of the children started to laugh when she found a rhinestone bracelet with some of the stones missing and a bottle that was a quarter full of cologne. She stifled the children's laughter when she exclaimed how pretty the bracelet was, putting it on and then dabbing some of the perfume behind the other wrists. Teddy Stoddard stayed behind just long enough to say, "Miss Thompson, today you smell just like my mom used to." And after the children left, she cried for at least an hour. And on that very day, she quit teaching reading and writing and speaking, and instead she began to teach children. Jean Thompson paid particular attention to the one they called Teddy. And as she worked with him, his mind seemed to come alive. The more she encouraged him, the faster he responded. On days there would be an important test, and Miss Thompson would remember that cologne. And by the end of the year, he had become one of the smartest children in the class. And well, he had also become the pet of the teacher who had once vowed to love all her children exactly the same. And a year later, she found a note under her door from Teddy telling her that of all the teachers that he'd had in elementary school, she was his favorite. And 6 years went by before she got another note from Teddy. He then wrote that he had finished high school, third in his class, and that she was still his favorite teacher of all time. And 4 years after that, she got another letter saying that while things had been tough at times, that he'd stayed in school, had stuck with it, and would graduate from college with the highest of honors. And he assured Mrs. Thompson that she was still his favorite teacher.

explained that his father had died a couple of years ago and that he was wondering if Miss Thompson might agree to sit in the pew usually reserved for the mother of the groom. And on that special day, Jean Thompson wore that bracelet, the one with some rhinestones missing. And on that special day, she smelled the way that Teddy remembered his mother smelling on their last Christmas together. And they hugged each other, and Dr. Stoddard whispered in Miss Thompson's ear, "Thank you, Miss Thompson, for believing in me. Thank you so much for making me feel important and showing me that I could make a difference." And Miss Thompson, with tears in her eyes, whispered back. She said, "Teddy, you have it all wrong. You were the one who taught me that I could make a difference. I didn't know how to teach until I met you." She just used her words to shift his atmosphere. And I just stopped by a word of faith today to everybody who's watching online to remind you of this truth. You carry in your own mouth the ability to prophetically speak and encourage other people who have been broken by life. You never know what a person has been through. You don't know what they have dealt with. You don't know what they're hiding behind the facade of a smile. You never can tell, even when they are well dressed and when they have developed their bodies athletically, their insecurities that they carry. They're still grown men with a little Teddy trapped on the inside because they were abandoned and they were hurt and they were neglected. And there was nobody who could look through all of that and see them for who they were. And we are called to be a prophetic people, to be able to use our spiritual eyes to say, "God, show me the Teddy Stoddards of the world. Show me the Teresas. Show me the Shaniquas. Show me the Johnnies and the James, God, that's feeling inadequate, insecure, undeveloped, ashamed, dirty, foul. They're just doing what the crowd is doing. They're looking for somebody who can see them and find something that is of the grace of God and connect them with divine purpose. And connect them to something that is bigger than what they are, and to say, I believe in you. There's something more in you than what meets the eye. You can do this." They just need an affirming voice that will say, "I see something in you. I see an achiever in you. I see a go-getter in you. I see a creative genius on the inside of you." They are looking for somebody. The Bible, out of all of the spiritual gifts, didn't tell us to covet to speak in tongues or to be able to work miracles or to be able to interpret tongues. But it says covet to prophesy. Covet to prophesy. 1 Corinthians chapter 14 and verse 3 says, "He that prophesieth speaketh unto men unto edification, exhortation, and comfort." That's a person that has learned how to bring comfort and encouragement and cheer to people that are going through hell and high water. God is looking for people who've grown up in negative households, put down by their own mothers and fathers, abandoned by divorce, abandoned by death, abandoned by neglect, hurt by abuse. And they're wondering, maybe it's my fault. And they are walking around with clothes on that remind them of the shame of what they have brought and the pain, just because they were somebody else's problem, and now they have associated who they are with the circumstance and the environment out of which they have come. And all that they need is somebody to come and to release a word into their life and to let not corrupt communication, joining in with what everybody else has to say, but somebody who can see you for who you really are in God's economy and connect you to something that you've been looking for all of the days of your life. I don't know who I'm talking to in this place, but when you understand who you are and God gives you an ability to be able to encourage others, you can somehow see the hurt that's in somebody. And there are people that are longing and saying, "I just wonder who I am, because I was looking for my own mother to affirm me, but she never did, because she grew up in the midst of a

people of unclean lips that didn't know how to speak destiny to them. And I declare to you today in the name of Jesus that my God, that God, he can speak life to you. Nothing is done in the kingdom of God until something is said. Nothing is done until something is said. Nothing is done until something is said. Nothing is done in the kingdom of God until something is said.

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My friend, this is more than a promise. It's a command. So be at rest.

0: 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And I'm gonna show you how we do it in Perfecting Church in Detroit, Michigan. Where the pastor and founder is Marvin L. Winans. Oh, Lord. My God. So we sing a song. And it simply goes.
1: One.

God will break you to position you, break you to promote you, and break you to put you in your right place. But when he breaks you, he doesn't hurt you. He doesn't, when he breaks you, he doesn't destroy you. He does it with grace. 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Anybody been gracefully broken where? Thank you, Lord. Thank you. So, Father, tonight we're broken before you. Thank you for handling us.

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And not only to me, but also to all who have longed for his appearing. One of these days, Jesus is coming back.

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He's called us by name. When we go through the deep waters in great trouble, He will be with us. And when we go through the rivers of difficulty,